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1: Here's your WLRV weather forecast for Southwest Virginia. I'm Eli, the weather guy. Overnight, partly cloudy with a low around 69. On Tuesday, a 30% chance of showers and thunderstorms, mainly between 2 and 3 p.m. Partly sunny and hot with a high near 92. Heat index values as high as 98. Mostly clear on Tuesday night with a low around 71. On Wednesday, sunny and hot with a high near 95. Mostly clear on Wednesday night with a low around 71. Thanks for listening to your weather source for Southwest Virginia, WLRV.

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1: Here's your WLRV weather forecast for Southwest Virginia. I'm Eli, the weather guy. Overnight, partly cloudy with a low around 69. On Tuesday, a 30% chance of showers and thunderstorms, mainly between 2 and 3 p.m. Partly sunny and hot with a high near 92. Heat index values as high as 98. Mostly clear on Tuesday night with a low around 71. On Wednesday, sunny and hot with a high near 95. Mostly clear on Wednesday night with a low around 71. Thanks for listening to your weather source for Southwest Virginia, WLRV.

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1: Here's your WLRV weather forecast for Southwest Virginia. I'm Eli, the weather guy. Overnight, partly cloudy with a low around 69. On Tuesday, a 30% chance of showers and thunderstorms, mainly between 2 and 3 p.m. Partly sunny and hot with a high near 92. Heat index values as high as 98. Mostly clear on Tuesday night with a low around 71. On Wednesday, sunny and hot with a high near 95. Mostly clear on Wednesday night with a low around 71. Thanks for listening to your weather source for Southwest Virginia, WLRV.

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1: Here's your WLRV weather forecast for Southwest Virginia. I'm Eli, the weather guy. Overnight, partly cloudy with a low around 69. On Tuesday, a 30% chance of showers and thunderstorms, mainly between 2 and 3 p.m. Partly sunny and hot with a high near 92. Heat index values as high as 98. Mostly clear on Tuesday night with a low around 71. On Wednesday, sunny and hot with a high near 95. Mostly clear on Wednesday night with a low around 71. Thanks for listening to your weather source for Southwest Virginia, WLRV.

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1: Here's your WLRV weather forecast for Southwest Virginia. I'm Eli, the weather guy. Overnight, partly cloudy with a low around 69. On Tuesday, a 30% chance of showers and thunderstorms, mainly between 2 and 3 p.m. Partly sunny and hot with a high near 92. Heat index values as high as 98. Mostly clear on Tuesday night with a low around 71. On Wednesday, sunny and hot with a high near 95. Mostly clear on Wednesday night with a low around 71. Thanks for listening to your weather source for Southwest Virginia, WLRV.

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1: Here's your WLRV weather forecast for Southwest Virginia. I'm Eli, the weather guy. Overnight, partly cloudy with a low around 69. On Tuesday, a 30% chance of showers and thunderstorms, mainly between 2 and 3 p.m. Partly sunny and hot with a high near 92. Heat index values as high as 98. Mostly clear on Tuesday night with a low around 71. On Wednesday, sunny and hot with a high near 95. Mostly clear on Wednesday night with a low around 71. Thanks for listening to your weather source for Southwest Virginia, WLRV.

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1: Here's your WLRV weather forecast for Southwest Virginia. I'm Eli, the weather guy. Overnight, partly cloudy with the low around 69. On Tuesday, a 30% chance of showers and thunderstorms, mainly between 2 and 3 p.m. Partly sunny and hot with a high near 92. Heat index values as high as 98. Mostly clear on Tuesday night with a low around 71. On Wednesday, sunny and hot with a high near 95. Mostly clear on Wednesday night with a low around 71. Thanks for listening to your weather source for Southwest Virginia, WLRV.

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1: Here's your WLRV weather forecast for Southwest Virginia. I'm Mark Winston. Mostly sunny and hot today with a high near 91. Mostly clear tonight with low around 70. For tomorrow, partly sunny, then gradually becoming sunny and hot with a high near 94. For tomorrow night, mostly clear with low around 71. On Thursday, a 20% chance of showers and thunderstorms after 2. Sunny and hot with a high near 95. Thursday night, a 20% chance of showers and thunderstorms before 2. Mostly clear with low around 70. And for Friday, a 20% chance of showers and thunderstorms after 2. Sunny and hot with a high near 95. Thanks for listening to your weather source for Southwest Virginia, WLRV.

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1: Here's your WLRV weather forecast for Southwest Virginia. I'm Mark Winston. Mostly sunny and hot today with a high near 91. Mostly clear tonight with low around 70. For tomorrow, partly sunny, then gradually becoming sunny and hot with a high near 94. For tomorrow night, mostly clear with low around 71. On Thursday, a 20% chance of showers and thunderstorms after 2. Sunny and hot with a high near 95. Thursday night, a 20% chance of showers and thunderstorms before 2. Mostly clear with low around 70. And for Friday, a 20% chance of showers and thunderstorms after 2. Sunny and hot with a high near 95. Thanks for listening to your weather source for Southwest Virginia, WLRV.

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1: Here's your WLRV weather forecast for Southwest Virginia. I'm Mark Winston. Mostly sunny and hot today with a high near 91. Mostly clear tonight with low around 70. For tomorrow, partly sunny, then gradually becoming sunny and hot with a high near 94. For tomorrow night, mostly clear with low around 71. On Thursday, a 20% chance of showers and thunderstorms after 2. Sunny and hot with a high near 95. Thursday night, a 20% chance of showers and thunderstorms before 2. Mostly clear with low around 70. And for Friday, a 20% chance of showers and thunderstorms after 2. Sunny and hot with a high near 95. Thanks for listening to your weather source for Southwest Virginia, WLRV.

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1: Here's your WLRV weather forecast for Southwest Virginia. I'm Mark Winston. Mostly sunny and hot today with a high near 91. Mostly clear tonight with low around 70. For tomorrow, partly sunny, then gradually becoming sunny and hot with a high near 94. For tomorrow night, mostly clear with low around 71. On Thursday, a 20% chance of showers and thunderstorms after 2. Sunny and hot with a high near 95. Thursday night, a 20% chance of showers and thunderstorms before 2. Mostly clear with low around 70. And for Friday, a 20% chance of showers and thunderstorms after 2, sunny and hot with a high near 95.

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1: Welcome to Because of Calvary, ministry of the Calvary Baptist Church in Portsmouth, Ohio, on the web at becauseofcalvary.com. This is Pastor Ryan Brown. Ephesians chapter 5 and verse number 21, the Bible tells us what is the bedrock verse for all relationships with our husband, our wife, and with our church. The Bible says, submitting yourselves one to another in the fear of God. Now, quite often we place emphasis on what the Bible teaches about wives submitting to their husbands, but the overall principle comes down to this, submitting yourselves one to another. There is no husband that will ever have a wife that he can have a loving relationship with unless he learns to try to meet her needs. There is no wife that will ever have a happy marriage unless she learns to first submit herself to the needs of her husband and her family. When we are living our lives for others, trying to meet their needs and encourage them as they seek to serve the Lord, that is when we find true fulfillment. There's never been a selfish person who's ended up being happy. There have been plenty of people who've given their lives to others and have finished their course with joy. So until we meet again, may God bless you as you go.
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1: Here's your WLRV weather forecast for Southwest Virginia. I'm Mark Winston. Mostly sunny and hot today with a high near 91. Mostly clear tonight with low around 70. For tomorrow, partly sunny, then gradually becoming sunny and hot with a high near 94. For tomorrow night, mostly clear with low around 71. On Thursday, a 20% chance of showers and thunderstorms after 2. Sunny and hot with a high near 95. Thursday night, a 20% chance of showers and thunderstorms before 2. Mostly clear with low around 70. And for Friday, a 20% chance of showers and thunderstorms after 2, sunny and hot with a high near 95. Thanks for listening to your weather source for Southwest Virginia, WLRV.
2: This is A Light for Your Pathway, the daily reading of a proverb. All scripture portions are from the King James Version of the Bible. And now, today's proverb. Today's light for your pathway comes from Proverbs chapter 30. The words of Agur the son of Jakeh, even the prophecy the man spake unto Ithiel, even unto Ithiel and Ucal. Surely I am more brutish than any man, and have not the understanding of a man. I neither learned wisdom, nor have the knowledge of the holy. Who hath ascended up into heaven, or descended? Who hath gathered the wind in his fists? Who hath bound the waters in a garment? Who hath established all the ends of the earth? What is his name, and what is his son's name, if thou canst tell? Every word of God is pure. He is a shield unto them that put their trust in him. Add thou not unto his words, lest he reprove thee, and thou be found a liar. Two things have I required of thee, deny me them not before I die. Remove far from me vanity and lies. Give me neither poverty nor riches. Feed me with food convenient for me. Lest I be full and deny thee, and say, Who is the Lord? Or lest I be poor and steal, and take the name of my God in vain. Accuse not a servant unto his master, lest he curse thee, and thou be found guilty. There is a generation that curseth their father, and doth not bless their mother. There is a generation that are pure in their own eyes, and yet is not washed from their filthiness. There is a generation, oh, how lofty are their eyes, and their eyelids are lifted up. There is a generation whose teeth are as swords, and their jaw teeth as knives, to devour the poor from off the earth, and the needy from among men. The horse-leech hath two daughters, crying, Give, give! There are three things that are never satisfied, yea, four things say not, it is enough. The grave, and the barren womb, the earth that is not filled with water, and the fire that saith not, it is enough. The eye that mocketh at his father, and despiseth to obey his mother, the ravens of the valley shall pick it out, and the young eagles shall eat it. There be three things which are too wonderful for me, yea, four which I know not. The way of an eagle in the air, the way of a serpent upon a rock, the way of a ship in the midst of the sea, and the way of a man with a maid. Such is the way of an adulterous woman. She eateth, and wipeth her mouth, and saith, I have done no wickedness. For three things the earth is disquieted, and for four which it cannot bear. For a servant when he reigneth, and a fool when he is filled with meat, for an odious woman when she is married, and an handmaid that is heir to her mistress. There be four things which are little upon the earth, but they are exceeding wise. The ants are a people not strong, yet they prepare their meat in the summer. The conies are but a feeble folk, yet make they their houses in the rocks. The locusts have no king, yet go they forth all of them by bands. The spider taketh hold with her hands, and is in kings' palaces. There be three things which go well, yea, four are comely in going. A lion which is strongest among beasts, and turneth not away for any. A greyhound, an he-goat also, and a king against whom there is no rising up. If thou hast done foolishly in lifting up thyself, or if thou hast thought evil, lay thine hand upon thy mouth. Surely the churning of milk bringeth forth butter, and the wringing of the nose bringeth forth blood, so the forcing of wrath bringeth forth strife. We trust that the power of God's Word on today's edition of Light for Your Pathway was a blessing. Tune in again to Light for Your Pathway.
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1: Here's your WLRV weather forecast for Southwest Virginia. I'm Mark Winston. Mostly sunny and hot today with a high near 91. Mostly clear tonight with low around 70. For tomorrow, partly sunny, then gradually becoming sunny and hot with a high near 94. For tomorrow night, mostly clear with low around 71. On Thursday, a 20% chance of showers and thunderstorms after 2. Sunny and hot with a high near 95. Thursday night, a 20% chance of showers and thunderstorms before 2. Mostly clear with low around 70. And for Friday, a 20% chance of showers and thunderstorms after 2, sunny and hot with a high near 95. Thanks for listening to your weather source for Southwest Virginia, WLRV.
2: Welcome to Enjoying the Journey. This is Scott Pauley, and I thank you for studying the Word of God with us day after day. We are in a series right now on current questions and Bible answers. I appreciate so much the questions that have been submitted from listeners. And there are a variety of questions, of course. Today we're addressing one that I think is very, very important because of the emphasis that Jesus placed upon it. And that is the subject of baptism. It's my conviction that only believers should be baptized. You find this in Scripture. In fact, in the Great Commission, the Lord Jesus commanded his followers to go into all the world, to teach the gospel, to baptize new believers in the name of the Father and of the Son and of the Holy Ghost, and then to teach them again. He's a God of perfect order. You can't change the order. So the teaching of the gospel and the receiving of the gospel must precede the act of baptism. Now, this is why we do not practice infant baptism. In fact, we refer to baptism as believer's baptism. And I think this is so important that we use the Word of God, truth over tradition, to define this subject as we do all other subjects. I want to take you to a portion of Scripture today that I think is a great summary passage and illustrative of the truth that we're discussing. It's found in Acts chapter 8. When Philip, the evangelist, was witnessing to the eunuch and giving him the gospel. And I love the fact that when this Ethiopian man believed on Christ, immediately he wanted to be baptized. He had just come from Jerusalem. He had seen ceremonial cleansings and washings, but undoubtedly he had heard that these followers of Jesus practiced baptism. And he says in Acts chapter 8, when they came unto a certain water, the eunuch said, "See, here is water. What doth hinder me to be baptized?" That is a powerful question. What doth hinder me to be baptized? What's keeping me from being baptized? Did you know that there are three things that have to be right for your baptism to be right? First of all, there has to be a right candidate. Philip answers that question in verse number 37. Philip said, "If thou believest with all thine heart, thou mayest." And he answered and said, "I believe that Jesus Christ is the Son of God." Philip said the first thing that is going to hinder the baptism is if you're not really a believer. See, you can go into the water, a dry sinner, and come out a wet sinner, but you're still just a sinner because the water doesn't wash away your sin. The blood of Jesus does that, and that happens when you believe on the Lord Jesus Christ as your personal Savior. The baptism is just an outward testimony to the inward transformation. And so you must believe, you must be a Christian, you must know the Lord Jesus as your personal Savior. Otherwise, the act of baptism is just some religious rite, some religious routine without meaning and significance. So first of all, the candidate must be right. Secondly, the authority must be right. Verse 38 says, "He commanded the chariot to stand still, and they went down both into the water, both Philip and the eunuch, and he baptized him." Now, this is very important. But Philip was an evangelist sent out of the local New Testament church under their authority. He was winning people to Christ. He was baptizing those believers, not in his own authority, but the authority of Christ that is given to the local New Testament church. And so this is not something that we just say, "Well, I think I'm going to baptize somebody," or "I'm going to find somebody to baptize me." No, the authority must be the New Testament church. Because when you're baptized, you're identifying with Christ and with his people and with a body of truth, a body of doctrine. The third thing that must be right, also found in verse 38, is the mode of baptism. Listen to it carefully. They went down both into the water. This is very important. Verse 39 says, and when they were come up out of the water. The word baptism, literally baptizo, means to dip, immerse, or plunge. It was a word that was used in ancient civilization for the dyeing of a garment. They didn't sprinkle dye on the garment. They dipped the garment entirely in a vat of dye and then brought it back up so that every part of it was submerged. It was immersed. Well, the mode biblically for baptism is not pouring. It is not sprinkling. It is not to put a little water on a person. Rather, it is to fully immerse them, to put them into the water and bring them back up out of the water. This is so important because this is the only mode of baptism that accurately depicts the death, burial, and resurrection of Christ. Read the New Testament and you'll see that baptism is symbolic of death, burial, resurrection. We're buried with Christ in baptism, raised to walk in newness of life. Look, no other mode of baptism symbolizes this. But when a person stands in the water crosses their body like the cross where Jesus died, and they go into the water like he was buried, and they come out of the water like he rose from the dead, you're symbolizing the death, burial, and resurrection of Christ and the truth that we are dead in our sins, we are buried into Christ, and we come alive a new person in the Lord Jesus. In fact, Jesus was baptized this way. Matthew chapter 3, his baptism was unique because the only reason he was baptized, in the very words of Jesus, was to fulfill all righteousness. He fulfilled every part of the law and gave us an example. But if you read Matthew chapter 3, this is also the way John the Baptist baptized the Lord Jesus.

Jesus. It is the way Jesus and his disciples baptized those who believed and followed after Christ then. And I believe this is the mode of baptism that we are to use when we baptize people. Now, of all the things Christ could have said, all the things he could have told us to do, why did he choose baptism? I think this is a very interesting question. And I want to give you several reasons so that you can meditate on this. First of all, baptism is simple. Oh, the beautiful simplicity of following Christ. It's not complicated. A baptism does not take long. It happens at a definite moment. It's a picture of the instantaneous moment when a person believes on the Lord Jesus and is saved. So Christ doesn't make things complicated. No, he chooses something that's very simple. Secondly, baptism is a choice. No one can be baptized for you, and it can't happen by accident. No, followers of Christ choose to follow him for themselves, so you must choose to be baptized. Thirdly, baptism is not something you do on your own. It's a church ordinance. It's administered by a minister of the gospel, but it's not a ministerial ordinance. It's not the power of the preacher, rather. It is something that was given to the church to do. It's not something that you do. It's something that's done to you. What a picture of salvation. And all a true follower can do is submit. So it's simple. It's a choice. It's not something you do on your own. Number four, baptism is not you speaking. The symbol speaks. Now, this is thought-provoking. But the baptismal candidate is not told to say anything. We may ask them a question. Have you trusted Christ as your Savior? Do you want to follow the Lord Jesus? They may give a public verbal answer to that. I think that's good. But in the baptism formula that Jesus gave, instead, the symbol is what speaks. Our salvation rests on his word, not ours. And baptism pictures the truth of Christ's death, burial, and resurrection, a truth that is accepted by faith. A fifth, baptism's obvious. There's no mistaking it. You go in dry and you come out wet. It's a mark. A clear testimony. It's like standing at a wedding altar. You make your vow to one another. Then you put on the wedding band, the ring, that testifies to the vow that you have just taken. Sixth, baptism is not about who baptizes you, but whose name you're baptized in. It's not about, to borrow 1 Corinthians 1, who your Paul or Cephas or Apollos is. It's rather about the Father, the Son, and the Holy Ghost. Seventh, baptism is only done one time. Salvation is a once-for-all gift, and baptism pictures that. You don't get baptized over and over again because you don't get saved over and over again. And then, finally, baptism is a matter of obedience. Jesus chose it. Jesus commanded it. And those who love him should have no problem following him. If you have never been baptized since you were saved in a local New Testament church by immersion, take care of that. Do it immediately. Because that's the next step of obedience if you want to be a true follower of Jesus Christ. Well, visit us online for more at enjoyingthejourney.org and join us next time as we continue to answer these current questions from the eternal Word of God.

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1: Here's your WLRV weather forecast for Southwest Virginia. I'm meteorologist Jim Minaldi. We have a heat advisory in effect. This afternoon is going to be sunny and hot, high 92. A mainly clear night tonight, low 70. Sunny to partly cloudy and hot Wednesday, high 94 with a heat index of 100. Mainly clear Wednesday night, low 70. Sunny and hot Thursday. I can't rule out a shower or thunderstorm in the afternoon, high 96. 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
2: This is the More Sure Word Broadcast, a biblical preaching outreach of Pastor Brent Logan from the Sweet Springs Baptist Church in Ardmore, Alabama. We are so glad you've joined us today. And now, let's listen in from the pulpit of Pastor Logan.
3: Psalm 85, the Bible says in verse number 1, Lord. So now this is a prayer. This is a song to God. This is addressing God. Lord, thou hast been favorable unto thy land. Thou hast brought back the captivity of Jacob. Thou hast forgiven the iniquity of thy people. Thou hast covered all their sin. Selah. Thou hast taken away all thy wrath. Thou hast turned thyself from the fierceness of thine anger. Turn us, O God of our salvation, and cause thine anger toward us to cease. Wilt thou be angry with us forever? Wilt thou draw out thine anger to all generations? Wilt thou not revive us again, that thy people may rejoice in thee? Show us thy mercy, O Lord, and grant us thy salvation. I will hear what God the Lord will speak, for he will speak peace unto his people and to his saints. But let them not turn again to folly. Surely his salvation is nigh them that fear him, that glory may dwell in our land. Mercy and truth are met together. Righteousness and peace have kissed each other. Truth shall spring out of the earth, and righteousness shall look down from heaven. Yea, the Lord shall give that which is good, and our land shall yield her increase. Righteousness shall go before him, and shall set us in the way of his steps. What a great psalm. Of course, in verse number 6, we find the great interesting text that many times the other verses around it have not been read, but wilt thou not revive us again, that thy people may rejoice in thee? As that phrase and that verse is so readily known, let's look back at the chapter. What the psalm does is show us the continual goodness of God toward us. In spite of who we are, we have tried to crown our year with an acknowledgement of the goodness of God in our lives. And certainly we are all in danger. Our hearts are in danger. Our minds and lives are in danger when we're not recognizing the goodness of God. I tell you what, the devil, if he wants to do anything in your life, he wants to get your eyes off of God's goodness to you and get them on something else. Maybe it's your problems, your need, what could have been, what should have been, what you want to be, your circumstances, something occurring in your life. If there's anything that Satan does not want us to consider is the goodness of God to us. That's what he started beginning with the human race, with Eve in the garden. That she would not think about all the trees that were in the garden, but the one she couldn't have. And she wouldn't think about the husband God gave her and all the perfect paradise that he had provided, but the thing that God seemingly was holding out on her that she was interested in. Don't fall for that deception. God's been good to you. God's been better to you than 1,000 friends has ever been good to you. And this chapter begins by talking about the continual goodness of God. We look at verse number 1. He says, Lord, thou hast been favorable unto thy land. God, you have given the land that I live in such favor. That's what the psalmist is writing. Now, I know this is a reference doctrinally to the nation of Israel. And if you'd hold your finger there, I'll read it for you, because especially in the days in which we live in, I think it needs to be emphasized. Look, hold your finger there. Go to Deuteronomy chapter 11. There's something special in the heart of God about the land of Israel. And that was true all the way back thousands of years ago in what we're about to read in Deuteronomy, and it's true again, it's still today. He is favorable unto a certain land. In Deuteronomy chapter 11, the Bible says in verse number 7, Deuteronomy 11, 7, but your eyes have seen all the great acts of the Lord which he did. Therefore shall ye keep all the commandments which I command you this day, that ye may be strong and go in and possess the land, whether you go to possess it, that ye may prolong your days in the land which the Lord sware unto your fathers to give unto them and to their seed, a land that floweth with milk and honey. Drop down to verse 12. A land which the Lord thy God careth for. Do you see that? The eyes of the Lord thy God are always upon it, from the beginning of the year even unto the end of the year. The Bible, God told them in the Old Testament that he was not just looking on them, he was looking on the land. He was looking on the land before they got there, and his eyes were always on that land. And he was going to be favorable to that land. And that's why, you know, there's no other reason for the whole world to be crazy over that little part of the planet. That's a small part of the planet. Why do they not care about some piece of ground in Africa or Asia or somewhere else in the world or in European nations? The whole world fights over one piece of land. It's been the thorn in the flesh of humanity for thousands of years. And why is that? Because God says, I like that land. And my eyes are always on it from the beginning of the year to the end of the year. And he's been favorable to that land.

And that shows his goodness. But you know what? I've read the Bible. I've studied the Bible. God has not just been favorable to the land of Israel. God's been favorable to a lot of nations. You know, do you remember when the children of Israel came out of Egypt and God allowed them to conquer all these lands and all these nations? And they came to one part of it and God says, now, I don't want you to touch Edom. I don't want you to bother Esau. I'm going to show them favor. I'm not going to let them be casual. Do you remember that? Why was God good to, Esau, his descendants. And of course, they mistreated God's people in all that circumstance. But God was still good to them. He could have allowed the children of Israel to wipe them out just like he wiped everybody else out. But he showed favor to Esau. Didn't let them be destroyed. You think about the goodness of God to heathen lands. You know, God was good to Babylon. God exalted them and used them. He even used Nebuchadnezzar as his servant. God even blessed the kingdom of Media and Persia. The Bible even said that God called that King Cyrus his servant, and God used Cyrus to let the children of Israel go back to the land. And God blessed those kingdoms. He blessed those kingdoms in spite of themselves. And of course, they humbled themselves. Those kings I just mentioned, they learned humility before the God of heaven. They did. They learned who God was, but God was very good to them. God gave them power and authority. And I think, you know, as you look about God's goodness to all lands, we would have, if we're honest, we would have to be honest enough to acknowledge that God has been favorable to our land. We're the richest people on the face of the earth. And every good and every perfect gift comes from above. You think about where your land sits in the seat of all the rest of the nations. We're the most protected people on the planet. We have the biggest military. You know, you don't get up in the morning and worry about somebody invading your land. You say, well, that's because we have a strong... That's because God has been favorable to us. All the way back from the start, God has... You say, why? It's not been because of our righteousness. It hasn't been because of the goodness of our people. It's been because of the goodness of God. It's been because of the mercy and grace of God. You know, we don't have famine in our land. Have you read the Bible? Do you know how many times God sent famine in the land because of people's sin and they couldn't even eat food and some of them even ate their own children because they starved? Have you read that in the Bible? You know, there are places right now today, if you were in certain lands, you'd have a problem finding something to eat. You wouldn't be able to go to a restaurant. You wouldn't have any money. And if you did have money, you wouldn't have a restaurant to go because there's no restaurants there. The majority of the world has not experienced the favor that we've experienced in our land. That just shows the goodness of God. You ought to wake up every morning and say, Lord, thank you for my freedom. Your brothers and sisters in Christ in China can't do that. Your brothers and sisters in so many parts of the world wake up with the fear of their lives because they're a Christian instead of a Muslim. Because they're a Christian instead of a communist or a Hindu or something else. Yeah, we don't have... Why? God's just been favorable to our land. Could we not just stop and step outside of how we wished all things would be and say, God, thank you for being favorable. We're not to our land. We're not in a war. We could be in a war. The riot could be on your steps of your streets. And I want to say it's only because of the goodness and favor of God that we enjoy what we enjoy in our land. This chapter starts with the recognition of the goodness of God. First of all, his favor. Look at the verse. Lord, thou hast been favorable unto thy land. We are experiencing the favor of God in the days that we live upon our land. The second thing. He says in verse number 1, Lord, thou hast been favorable.

0: has brought back the captivity of Jacob. Not only he describes God's favor on the land, he describes the freedom that God gave to the captives. I mean, Israel always had this history of being taken into captivity, whether it's Egypt or whether it was Assyria or whether it was Babylon or whether it is Rome or whatever it is. They're constantly going into captivity. And the psalmist writes, "Thou hast brought back the captivity of Jacob." We used to be in captivity. We used to be in bonds. We used to didn't have any freedom. But Lord, you brought us out of that. You brought us back from that. That shows the goodness of God. I want you to think, now don't say that you've never been in captivity. You say, "Well, I'm free." You know, there's a lot of people that think they're free that are really slaves to a whole lot of other things. Freedom is not just freedom on the outside, it's freedom on the inside. If the Son shall make you free, you shall be free indeed. Jesus has got to make you free. And many people are in bondage, they're in captivity. And oh, the goodness of God to get man out of his captivity. You know what Jesus said when he came and he preached a message? His first message, I believe it was. You know what he preached? He quoted a verse out of Isaiah. He said, "The Spirit of the Lord is upon me because he hath anointed me to preach the gospel to the poor. He hath sent me to heal the brokenhearted, to preach deliverance to the captives."
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1: Here's your WLRV weather forecast for Southwest Virginia. I'm meteorologist Jim Minaldi. We have a heat advisory in effect. This afternoon is going to be sunny and hot, high 92. A mainly clear night tonight, low 70. Sunny to partly cloudy and hot Wednesday, high 94 with a heat index of 100. Mainly clear Wednesday night, low 70. Sunny and hot Thursday, I can't rule out a shower or thunderstorm in the afternoon, high 96. 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
1: Here's your WLRV weather forecast for Southwest Virginia. I'm meteorologist Jim Minaldi. We have a heat advisory in effect. This afternoon is going to be sunny and hot, high 92. A mainly clear night tonight, low 70. Sunny to partly cloudy and hot Wednesday, high 94 with a heat index of 100. Mainly clear Wednesday night, low 70. Sunny and hot Thursday, I can't rule out a shower or thunderstorm in the afternoon, high 96. 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
3: Some of you young people never stop and think about the sleepless nights that your mama went through, the meals that she bought and prepared for you, and feeding you and bathing you and cleaning up your messes after you made a mess, and the doctor's visits and the hospitals and the ERs and the fast pace and the cost of clothes and shoes and games and toys. It's endless. I don't want you to feel guilty. I want you to feel grateful. Not trying to throw a guilt trip on you because your mom and daddy went through so much for your sake, but I'm telling you, you ought to have an attitude of gratitude. You ought to be careful how you talk to your mom and dad. Now, that's not the message, but it might be good for you to think about what I just said. But the local church is like a family, and they love one another. And Paul says, your love is amazing. Your charity for one another is abounding. So some of you in this church are just coming in. You've been here for a year. You've been here for 2 years. Some of you have been here for three. But you're just coming in. I'm glad you're here. Those of you that's been here more than five, if you're glad to have all these new folks join our church, say praise the Lord.
4: Praise the Lord.
3: You can do better. Say praise the Lord.
4: Praise
3: that's
4: the Lord.
3: Good for you. I'm thankful, man. God just keeps bringing people here. I'm just amazed. And let me say this to you newer folks. Long-term members don't get special treatment. Okay? They don't get special treatment. I'll preach against their sin just as quick as I will yours. Amen. And I'll meet with them just quick as I'll meet with you and so on and so forth. They don't get special treatment. But it might be that some of you don't realize all we've been through for you to come in here and enjoy the benefits. Are you listening to me? Let me just be sort of plain spoken this morning. We're glad you're here. But don't go messing it up. Y'all have the unfortunate distinction of being in a church where the pastor is not about numbers. If you're going to be a problem, I'd rather you leave. Amen. I can buy a life-size doll to fill your spot. I'm telling you, I'm not being mean. I'm just saying to some of you, you've come in here in the last 3, 4, 5 years. This church for 35 years has survived without an explosion, without a split, without a major problem. Don't you come in here and stir things up. No. And some of you that got out and you're back. I'm glad you're back, but don't you cause trouble. No, we're a family. We care about each other. We love each other. There's enough love to go around if you'll love back. Now, if you want to be critical or harsh or unkind towards somebody, just remember this. You're probably being harsh, critical, or unkind to somebody I love. I take it personal. You want to correct someone, then do it in love. And if your motive is to be vindictive or self-serving, just keep it to yourself. Listen, there are people in here right now in this church that I love. And some of them have been unkind to me. Some of them have got caught up in sin. And I had to deal with it. Had to call them out publicly because it got so ugly. But I love them because they came back and wanted to get right. There's people in this church right now that had a rebellious spirit. I could go on and on and on. So I want you to know I love you. I do. I love you. Even if we disagree, I love you. Some of you get upset about the technology. You get upset because we have rules in the gym. I don't think I'm making my point. Let me tell you something. I saw, where's Brother Jared? I saw him the other day. You know where I saw him? At the dump. I was throwing some trash in the dump. He was doing something on the other side, and he whirled around, rolled down his window, and I walked over and said hi. But it didn't take 20 seconds because he didn't offer to help me. Just kidding. But I saw Jared. Hey, Brother Jared, how you doing? Doing good, brother. And I forget the small talk we had, and he rode off. And man, I got warm feelings because remember when Jared got saved at youth camp. And that love got stirred up. Went out to get some wood. Brother Dirk had a tree down. I went out to get some wood. And man, Clayton and all his kids showed up. And there was that little Ronald running all over the place. So me and him played some ball. And man, I just left there feeling like I was on top of the world. Physically, I didn't feel too good yesterday. But man, I left there in love. I see some of you out in public, and I'm just telling you, it stirs my heart. We've got a church family that cares about each other. Yes. Now listen to me. It's worth protecting. So somebody comes up to you running somebody down, they might be running down somebody that I love, that you love, and there's a right way to handle that.
4: That's right.
3: Don't make it easy on them to be critical. Don't make it easy on them to run somebody down. Man, the Lord brought Douglas Gibson our way. Sometimes I just think about him and his wife and just start crying. Man, God's done a work in his life. Christian and Joanna, man. I mean, I could go on and on and on at the people God's brought in here. And if you come in here and you want a place where you can love on one another, you found the right place. But if you're one of them people just like to stir things up all the time, it ain't going to happen. It ain't going to happen. We got something worth protecting around here. And I'm going to work to protect it. And I think there's some other men in here that's going to help me. Y'all understand what I'm saying? I'm saying, Paul says, you got something that's not, it's not like that everywhere. And you've got something that puts a target on your back. And you've got something worth fighting for and protecting. You got something special. Hold on to it. And that love that abounds towards one another can grow and continue to grow. And there's enough love for everybody. And so now to the real message. Take your Bible and turn to 1 Corinthians. 1 Corinthians. You see, Paul says the word charity in that passage in 2 Thessalonians. You know where that word charity is found mostly in the Bible. It's in 1 Corinthians 13. And that word charity, I've preached it here, means perfect love, mature love. And I've taught it here for years. I'll go over it real quickly. There are different levels of love. There was a famous song, I don't know if it's in the 60s or when it was. They call it puppy love. Puppy love. Well, some of you love puppies, but that's not what it's talking about. Let me give you five quick levels of love. Number one, I'm just going to call the first one prejudicial love. I probably should call it parental love. It's your love for your child even before it's born. Isn't that amazing? It's just there. You love that child before you ever see it. And then after it's born, you love it even more, even if it's ugly. Now, I know none of you believe that. All you mamas lie like dogs. Ain't she so cute? Not really. Okay, all of your babies are cute. That's a parental love. It's a puppy love. Or it's a prejudicial love. And then there's puppy love. I want to make sure all you young people know what puppy love is. Puppy love is emotional love. It's really falling in lust. And you girls will get

0: girls, you'll get deceived by it. Because he'll say, oh, I love you. He's a dog. He's a liar. Amnon, 1 Samuel 13, loved Tamar. And then he forced her. And before the chapter's over, it says he hated her. You don't want any of that kind of love, girls. So if your mom and daddy says, honey, he doesn't love you, and they've been married 700 years, they might know a little something you don't know. Do you understand what I'm telling you? It's emotional love. It's physical. It's I don't know what you want to call it, but it's not good enough to get married. There's parental love, there's this puppy love, then there's proven love, and that's love that grows and develops through trials. And then there's predetermined love. What do I mean by that? It's a commanded love. The Bible is abundantly clear. Husbands, love your wives. You are commanded to love your wives. The Bible says the first and greatest commandment is to love the Lord thy God with all your heart. You're commanded to love God. It's a predetermined love. It's a love by choice. You choose it. There is parental love and puppy love and proven love and predetermined love, and then there is that perfect love. And that's the love that is consumed with its recipient. That's a love that gives and doesn't take. That's a love that's described in Romans 5:8, but God commendeth his love toward us, in that while we were yet sinners, Christ died for us. That's mature love. It's the love of God. It's consumed with its recipient. And it's the love that Paul is describing in 2 Thessalonians 1 and that is detailed in 1 Corinthians 13. So look at 1 Corinthians 13 and let's get the description. This charity that he talked about in 2 Thessalonians described in 1 Corinthians 13. I'd love to spend all... I might come back and talk more about this tonight. I don't know. But it says in verse 4, charity suffereth long. We're describing this love that Paul says the church in Thessalonica has. In Acts 13, that word suffer, the Bible says God suffered their manners in the wilderness for 40 years. You know what it means to suffer long? It means to put up with it. It means to endure. Now listen, I love you. I think most of you love your pastor. But we have our warts and freckles. Okay? I said, I love Brother Jared, but I know some of his warts and freckles, and he probably knows some of mine. What are we going to major on? Our love? Or the fact that he drives a Nissan? Isn't it really stupid, the things that we get caught up on? And even when we're wronged and it's trivial, why do we want to turn it into an unbelievable ordeal? I'll tell you why. Because our love is not what it ought to be. Mature love suffers long, puts up with, endures. Why would Paul tell this church this? Because of all the things that they got petty about and their babyish behavior. The idea of this kind of love is that when you're wronged, you take it quietly. I think one of the most amazing things about Jesus Christ is that he was brought as a lamb to the slaughter and openeth not his mouth. You realize what they did to our Savior and he didn't say a word? When he was reviled, he reviled not. And somebody just does one little thing to frustrate us and we're ready to take them to jail. That's because we're not mature. I'll just tell you this right now in my own life. Been preaching for 47 years and in my own life, if I get to think I'm doing pretty well and I start looking at the love of the Bible and what God expects from me, I realize I'm not doing as well as I thought I was. Well, I don't love like that. That's the kind of love you can build a church around. I genuinely, sincerely, wholeheartedly, fervently believe that there was some of that love in 1991 that made it possible for Cornerstone Baptist Church to become what it was. Because we loved each other. You lose that, you're in trouble. And if you're going to come in here and join us, love us. I didn't say you have to like us. There's things about you I won't like. There's things about me you won't like. That's okay. But that love is powerful. It suffers long. It says charity is kind in verse 4. Suffereth long and is kind. That's what the Bible does when it describes Jesus Christ in Ephesians 4. It says he was kind toward us. We need the kind of kindness that it's talking about here. Romans 12 says, be kindly affectioned one to another with brotherly love. What is this kindness? Let me tell you what it's not. It's not harsh. What is this kind of kindness? It's not sour. It's not abrasive. It's polite. It's courteous. It helps to soothe and calm rather than to fuel the anger. You'd be surprised how far a little kindness would go.
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1: Here's your WLRV weather forecast for Southwest Virginia. I'm Nick Rice. As we head through the rest of the afternoon, we still have a slight chance for a shower or a thunderstorm. It's going to stay mostly sunny and hot with a high near 91. Heat index values will be as high as 97. Tonight, mostly clear, low around 70. On Wednesday, another sunny and hot one with a high of 96. Heat index values make it feel like 98. Wednesday night, mostly clear, low around 71. On Thursday, it's going to be another sunny and hot day, and a high of 96 is expected. 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
1: Greetings in the name of the Lord Jesus Christ. My name is Scott Suttle, the pastor of Lighthouse Baptist Church in Blacksburg, South Carolina. We do thank you for listening today and invite you to stay tuned for the entire program right here on the Baptist Lighthouse radio broadcast. As we open the Bible and preach the Word of God, we pray that it'll help your heart as you listen.

Greetings, dear radio listener. Thank you for tuning in today and making this a part of your day today to listen to the Baptist Lighthouse radio program. We have been dealing with the book of Philippians, chapter number 2, on the program, and today we want to continue with our thoughts from Philippians chapter 2, verse number 15. The Bible says that ye may be blameless and harmless, the sons of God, without rebuke in the midst of a crooked and perverse nation, among whom ye shine as lights in the world. Friend, today there is no doubt about it that we are in a crooked and perverse nation. We live in wicked times. We live in a day where sin abounds. We live in a time frame in our day where people are doing very vile and very wicked deeds each and every day. And we, as the children of God, as the sons of God, as we preached on yesterday's program, we need in these last days to have a testimony that is above rebuke. We need to be blameless. We need to be harmless in these last days. The Bible says that we shine as lights in the world. We need to let our light so shine among men. I think of the children's song that we should not hide our light under a bushel. We should let our light shine. This little light of mine, I'm gonna let it shine. And listen, if that light is to be broadcast out, it needs to be without blemish, without spot, without those things that could be accused. We need to have our light shining bright. The Lord Jesus Christ, He is the light of the world. And if you have Jesus living inside of you, you also are a light in this dark world because you have Jesus, who is the light, lives inside of you. So the message today deals with this thought of being blameless and harmless and without rebuke. Let's look today at these words. The Bible says in verse 15, that ye may be blameless. Blameless, a spotless testimony. The word blameless means without fault. It means innocent. It means guiltless, not meriting censure. Now, I understand that we are capable of sinning after we get saved. We don't teach and preach sinless perfection in this flesh. Paul said, the good that I would do, I do not. He says, in my flesh dwelleth no good thing. And we understand that as born again children of God, we are capable of sin. That's why 1 John chapter number 1 verse 9 is in the Bible. If we confess our sins, He is faithful and just to forgive us our sins and to cleanse us from all unrighteousness. Listen, that is a verse to God's people. That is a verse that is to those that are saved, that they need to confess their sins. So we do sin. Bible says if we say we have no sin, we make Him a liar, and the truth is not in us. God help us to understand that we are not

0: not sinlessly perfect in this flesh, but we need to strive to be blameless. That means that a person will not be able to accuse you. It means that their charges against you will not stick. We need to be blameless. There are several individuals in the Bible that are admonished to be blameless. In 1 Timothy chapter number 3, that bishop or pastor of the local church should be blameless. In other words, he should not have areas of his life where people can point a finger of accusation in his direction and those accusations stick. He needs to be a blameless individual. The same with the deacon in 1 Timothy chapter 3, verse number 10. As a leader in that church, as one who is in an area of service and in the lead and in the front in a local church, serving that church and serving that pastor as he gives his life in that area to the Lord, he should be blameless. 1 Timothy chapter 5, verse 7 speaks of a widow should be blameless. And that widow that has been taken under care, that local church, that widow who is a widow indeed, should be blameless. In other words, the church should not be extending themselves to help someone that's not living a blameless life above reproach. So many individuals in the Bible are admonished to be blameless. 2 Timothy chapter number 3, verse number 14 says this also about the word blameless. And I want you to see this in the Bible. Wherefore, beloved, seeing that ye look for such things, be diligent that ye may be found of him in peace, without spot and blameless. In verse number 1, this chapter refers in 2 Peter chapter 3, God's people refers to them as beloved. Verse 8, the same thing, but beloved, beloved. Verse number 14, wherefore beloved. It's speaking to all Christians. It's speaking to everyone that has received Christ as their Savior, and they should be. You should be, if you're born again, I should be blameless and without spot. That applies to every Christian, not just a specific group as a pastor or deacon or a widow that's a widow indeed and being cared for by the church. It is all God's people should have this characteristic of being blameless. That is you, friend. That's me. May God help us to strive to have a spotless testimony that is without reproach, that those false accusers cannot find a way to accuse you and that be true and that to stick. We need to live a blameless life. Now, Matthew chapter number 10, we come to a second word in our text, the word harmless. Not only should we be blameless as children of God, we should be harmless. You say, preacher, what does that mean? Well, it means not hurtful or injurious. Have you ever heard the expression, he wouldn't harm a flea? And that is the characteristic that we should have as God's people. It also means not only not to be hurtful or injurious, it also means to be innocent and not guilty, very much like the word blameless. Matthew chapter number 10 tells us in verse number 16, behold, I send you forth as sheep in the midst of wolves. Listen, I'm not much as far as shepherding and being out in the fields with livestock as shepherds were in the days of the Bible, but I understand that a sheep is not much as far as defensive mechanisms when it comes up against a wolf. That wolf is ferocious. That wolf is destructive. But that sheep is a very harmless animal. Now the Bible says also in that verse, be therefore wise as serpents and harmless as doves. The book of Hebrews chapter 7 says, for such an high priest became us who is holy, harmless, undefiled, separate from sinners, and made higher than the heavens. Jesus was not by nature a violent individual that was going to be a striker or that which lashed out with his fist to harm someone. He was harmless. Then the Bible says in our text, Philippians chapter number 2, it makes reference also to the words without rebuke. To reprehend for a fault, to be without rebuke, to live above reproach. Listen, all of these words has to do with your character as a Christian. You ought to be blameless. You ought to be harmless. You ought to be without rebuke in the midst of this sin-sick and gainsaying world. You ought to be without rebuke. The Bible says in 2 Timothy chapter number 3, and this is a reality, and this is where we live. 2 Timothy chapter 3, verse number 1 says this, "This know also that in the last days perilous times shall come. For men shall be lovers of their own selves, covetous, boasters, proud, blasphemers, disobedient to parents, unthankful, unholy, without natural affection, truce breakers." Now here it is in the verse, "false accusers, incontinent, fierce, despisers of those that are good." Part of the description of people in the last days is that they will be false accusers. Now the word blameless and being harmless and without rebuke has nothing to do with not having false accusations against you. You cannot prevent that. There will be those that accuse you falsely. They did the Lord Jesus Christ when he was upon this earth. They accused him of being a drunkard and a wine bibber, and they accused the Lord Jesus Christ of many things. Listen, you cannot thwart false accusation. It will come. As a child of God, you cannot prevent that. But what you can is have a testimony that is above reproach, have that testimony that is blameless and harmless and without rebuke, and that way when people do false accuse you, there is nothing to make those accusations stick. You are above reproach. Good people are accused every day, maybe because people want to try to take advantage of somebody in a financial way. Maybe because of someone's self-esteem or lack thereof, they want to try to elevate themselves above you, maybe in a situation of business or some other matter where they want to elevate their reputation and put you down or falsely accuse you. Sometimes people, for revenge, they want to try to get even, and they will lash out with false accusations. There's many reasons why people would try to falsely accuse someone. And you may have that in your life. There may be somebody tell a lie or tell many lies against you or about you. The Bible says in 1 Peter chapter 3, verse number 16, "having a good conscience, that whereas they speak evil of you, as of evildoers, they may be ashamed that falsely accuse your good conversation in Christ." Here's the key, and we'll conclude with this today. To have a testimony that is blameless and harmless and without rebuke in this perverse world is to, number one, have a good conscience toward God. Live in a pure conscience before God and before men. And then number two, have a good conversation. That's your testimony. That's how you live and behave in this world. And if you have those things, you can be blameless and harmless and without rebuke in this world. That's all the time we have for the program today. May the Lord bless you as our prayer.
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1: Here's your WLRV weather forecast for Southwest Virginia. I'm Nick Rice. As we head through the rest of the afternoon, we still have a slight chance for a shower or a thunderstorm. It's going to stay mostly sunny and hot with a high near 91. Heat index values will be as high as 97. Tonight, mostly clear, low around 70. On Wednesday, another sunny and hot one with a high of 96. Heat index values make it feel like 98. Wednesday night, mostly clear, low around 71. On Thursday, it's going to be another sunny and hot day, and a high of 96 is expected. 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
1: Here's your WLRV weather forecast for Southwest Virginia. I'm Nick Rice. As we head through the rest of the afternoon, we still have a slight chance for a shower or a thunderstorm. It's going to stay mostly sunny and hot with a high near 91. Heat index values will be as high as 97. Tonight, mostly clear, low around 70. On Wednesday, another sunny and hot one with a high of 96. Heat index values make it feel like 98. Wednesday night, mostly clear, low around 71. On Thursday, it's going to be another sunny and hot day, and a high of 96 is expected. 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

And every one of you, I'm Brother James, and I greet you in the name of our Lord and Savior Jesus Christ, the Lamb of God, which taketh away the sin of the world. And I welcome you once again to the Preaching of the Cross radio broadcast. I'm glad that you're with us today. I hope that you'll be glad by the time we finish. Glad that God directed your hearts to join with us in the study of His Word. I have today been dealing with people who genuinely and sincerely want to do what's right. That's a blessing. I have been dealing today with people who genuinely and sincerely want God to help them overcome the weakness and unprofitableness of their flesh. That is a blessing. And I trust that I am speaking today to people who are not so proud, not so conceited, that they fail to recognize and realize that every one of us still has room for growth, for improvement, for spiritual betterment. And I hope and pray that God will allow us, as we study the Bible together today, to draw closer to that which God wants to make us. The Bible says in Romans 8 and 28, when the Lord saved you, when the Lord saved me, He did so with a purpose in mind of conforming us to the image of His Son, the Lord Jesus Christ. God didn't save me to take me to heaven. Now hear what I'm saying. God didn't save me to take me to heaven. I'll go to heaven because I'm saved. Hallelujah. But that's not why God saved me. God saved me so He could change my life. And little by little, day by day, change me and mold me and make me so that I could live more and more like Jesus Christ the Lord with each and every passing day. That's God's purpose. And so as I read the Bible, as I pray, as I study the Bible, as I fellowship with others, as we open the Bible together today, I believe that if God has His way, He will work to bring me closer to what He wants me to be and what He alone can make me. And I believe that as you and I follow after to know the Lord, God will increasingly shape us up, make us what He wants us to be. The Bible says in Proverbs 28 and verse 1, the wicked flee when no man pursueth. But the righteous are bold as a lion. Do you know who's out to get you and stop you from knocking on doors and telling people about Jesus Christ? Nobody. Nobody. Oh, my voice may by chance be reaching right now into a communist country, a Muslim country, where you would indeed risk your life to go out publicly and preach the gospel, and so you are exempt from what I'm about to say. But if you listen to my voice right now in the United States of America, or the great nation of Canada, or any other part of the world where you are free and at liberty to open your mouth and proclaim the good news of the gospel, the only reason you would not do it, the only reason I would not do so, is because I'm a wicked messenger. There's nobody pursuing me. There's nobody out to arrest me, beat me, jail me, torture me for going to my next door neighbor's house and telling them about Jesus, for standing in a public place and telling the passers-by about Jesus Christ. The only reason I would not do that is if I was wickedly disobeying my Savior, and rebelling against His great commission. But the righteous, those that are right in their heart, those who are right in their approach to life, God will fill them with the boldness of a lion, and they will go forth and proclaim His good news. Verse 2, for the transgression of a land, many are the princes thereof, but by a man of understanding and knowledge shall the state thereof shall be prolonged. Now, I'm going to say something, and I want you to listen to it very, very carefully
or you will misunderstand what I'm saying. The absolute worst form of government, according to the Bible, if the Bible is right, the worst form of government is a democracy.

Now, why is that so? Because all have sinned and come short of the glory of God. And the majority has never been right. In fact, the only times in history, there's only two times in history when the majority have been right. In the Garden of Eden before the fall, two people were right and nobody was wrong. And on the ark, after the flood had drowned everybody but Noah and his family, eight people were right and nobody was wrong. Those are the only two times in history when the majority has been right. Now, a republic, which the United States of America started out to be and was until 1865, a republic recognizes that the majority is not right and cannot be trusted to govern themselves, so we will choose representative leaders from among the populace, and we will entrust them to govern the masses. That's a republic. That's close. That's what you have in the New Testament church. The New Testament church is not a democracy. We're carnal, worldly, TV watching, cigarette smoking, beer drinking, wife dumping, back-talking wife-type folks vote on everything. Oh, no, no, no. You won't find that in the New Testament. The New Testament's republic. Elders, deacons, who serve as a representative government over the multitude. And that's close. But the ideal form of government, according to the Bible, is for one man to rule over all. Now, the only reason that has never worked is because we have never had a righteous man who placed others first and himself last to take the throne. As a result of that, because the land is full of transgression and transgressors, we have many princes. You might have a czar here, you might have a Politburo there, you might have a Senate over yonder, you might have a kingdom over here. You understand, there's many, many, many rulers around the world, different titles, different designations, different degrees of power and authority, but you have a multitude of men in charge. That won't always be so. One day, one man, of understanding, that's Jesus Christ. One day, a man, just one, of knowledge, that's Jesus Christ, shall sit upon the throne, and the state, that is his government, and those who are governed by him, shall be prolonged. And I guess prolonged is quite an understatement. The Bible says in Isaiah chapter 9 about this one named Jesus. Isaiah chapter 9 and verse number 6. For unto us a child is born, unto us a son is given, and the government shall be upon his shoulder. You see, one man. And his name shall be called Wonderful, Counselor, the Mighty God, the Everlasting Father, the Prince of Peace. Of the increase of his government. One man, he's got it all. The increase of his government and peace, there shall be no end. Upon the throne of David, and upon his kingdom to order it and to establish it with judgment and with justice from henceforth even forever. How about that? No end, forever. That's the government in the hands of one man. We're just waiting for the right man. Not Mussolini. He couldn't pull it off. Not Hitler. He couldn't do it. Not Stalin. He failed. Not the King of Israel. Not the King of Spain. Not the King of Siam. Not the Premier of China. No, none of these men are sufficient. Jesus Christ is coming. And he'll take over the whole thing. Now, you know, the devil offered this to him. It's the devil's right now. He's the god of this world. You can read that, 2 Corinthians chapter 4 and verse 4. Right now,
the kingdoms of this world lie in the hands of the devil, and he gives them to whomsoever he will. You can read that in Matthew 4 and Luke chapter 4. And he offered them to Jesus Christ if Jesus would just take the kingdoms and not go to the cross and die to save sinners. But Jesus Christ proved that he was the righteous man, the right man, the one to sit on that throne, because he put everyone else ahead of himself and went to the cross and died for the sins of the whole world. See, others first. So now he is waiting until the work of building the church is complete, and then he will come back and take the government. He's the righteous one. It'll be his, every bit of it. Proverbs 28, verse 3, a poor man that oppresseth the poor is like a sweeping rain which leaveth no food. No benefit to it at all. Nothing but disappointment. Verse 4, they that forsake the law praise the wicked. If you give praise to wicked people, it's just proof that you're not abiding in the truth of God. But such as keep the law contend with them. Are you contending with wicked people? Are you? I don't mean you're not wicked. I don't mean that you don't partake of the things that are sinful. I mean, do you actively oppose wickedness and contend with those that are wicked? Let me read to you from Ephesians chapter 5 and verse number 11. Have no fellowship with the unfruitful works of darkness. Now that's good, and thank God for every one of you, listen to my voice right now, who does not fellowship with the unfruitful works of darkness. But if that's all you're doing, you haven't obeyed the Lord yet. Now I'm going to read the whole verse. Are you ready? Have no fellowship with the unfruitful works of darkness, but rather reprove them. That is, it's wonderful for you to abstain from alcohol, but you're supposed to preach against it. It's wonderful that you don't engage in sexual immorality, but you're supposed to proclaim its wickedness. It's wonderful that you don't engage in the sins of this world, but you're to go beyond that. God wants you to take a clear-cut, definite, vocal stand against them. You want another one? I can give you some more. The Bible's filled with verses like this. 1 Timothy chapter 5 and verse number 20. 1 Timothy chapter 5 and verse 20. Them that sin, rebuke before all, that others also may fear. You know what people want me to do? They want me, they say, Brother James, you've got a gift. You can teach the Bible. Oh, you're a good Bible teacher. We love to hear you teach the Bible, but do you have to preach against sin? Do you have to come down so hard on the wicked and the ungodly? Absolutely. You see, if I didn't, I wouldn't be teaching the Bible. If I didn't do that, if I didn't make the pointed application, I would be failing in my duty. 2 Timothy chapter 4 and verse number 2, preach the word. Be instant, in season, out of season. Well, what am I to do when I preach the word? Reprove, rebuke, exhort with all long-suffering and doctrine. There's three things there. Not just exhort with all long-suffering and doctrine, but reprove, but rebuke. That's part of it. The book of Jude and verse number 3 says it this way. Jude, only one chapter. Verse number 3. Beloved, when I gave all diligence to write unto you of the common salvation, it was needful for me to write unto you and exhort you that ye should earnestly contend for the faith which was once delivered unto the saints. Earnestly contend for the faith by earnestly contending with those who oppose the faith. I believe I got one more. Let me check it quickly in Matthew chapter
10. See if that's right. Matthew 10.

Verse 34, if it's not, I'll tell you so, but I'm turning there. I'm going to check it. Matthew 10. Oh, yes, verse 34. Jesus says, "Think not that I am come to send peace on earth. I came not to send peace, but a sword." Verse number 5. Evil men understand not judgment, and they don't. That's just plain. But they that seek the Lord understand all things. Now hear what I'm about to say. When you try to witness to a lost man, he questions and casts doubt upon the love of God because he does not believe that a loving God would ever allow people to go to a burning, fiery place called hell. Do you know why he doesn't understand that? Because he is an evil man. If that man would ever see himself as evil, if that man would ever compare his righteousness, which the Bible likens unto filthy rags, if he would ever compare his goodness to the sinless, spotless perfection of the Lord Jesus Christ, he would know and understand why there is a place called hell. I understand why God sentences those who reject his only begotten beloved Son, those who reject the one who died to pay for their sins, those who reject the one who would freely give them eternal life. I understand why God banishes those who did not want to go to heaven to a place of outer darkness. I understand that. And it's only because I have sought the Lord and God has made known unto me and revealed to me that if there is no punishment, is no penalty against sin, then God is not a just God. He's not a righteous God. He is, and I say it reverently, he is perverse. If you don't understand that, it's because you're an evil man. Verse 6 is similar to many that we've seen already in our study of Proverbs. Better is the poor that walketh in his uprightness than he that is perverse in his ways, though he be rich. Money without a right relationship to God, over and over again, Proverbs tells us, is not worth having. Verse 7, whoso keepeth the law is a wise son, but he that is a companion of riotous men shameth his father. Young man, don't go with that crowd that has no restraint, has no control. Don't go with them. Don't be ashamed of your daddy. Don't ruin the family name. Verse 8, he that by usury and unjust gain increaseth his substance, he shall gather it for him that will pity the poor. God is going to settle these things one day. Verse 9, he that turneth away his ear from hearing the law, even his prayer shall be abomination. I don't know if we've got time to cover this matter or not on the program today, but I find in my Bible, as I search the scriptures from one end to the other, I find 18 reasons why a prayer would go unanswered. And I tell you what I think I'm going to do. We'll go on down through Proverbs 28, and then on the next broadcast, we will come back to this ninth verse, and we'll zero in on these reasons, 18 of them, why prayers go unanswered. Okay, let's do it that way. On the next broadcast, spread the word, 18 Bible reasons why prayers go unanswered. Verse number 10, whoso causeth the righteous to go astray in an evil way, he shall fall himself into his own pit, but the upright shall have good things in possession. You know what is our greatest hindrance? Now, we've got a good church. We've got good people in our church. God has really blessed us. But I'm telling you, the greatest difficulty we have in keeping our young people on track and in love with God is trying to counter the influence of other teenagers and young people who say, "I love the Lord," and they live like the devil.

and vile humor, they are wicked as hell. But your saved young people are going to be encouraged and invited and drawn to those movies by other young people who say they're saved and love God. And I'm telling you right now, whatever sin it might be, I'm telling you, if you are actively engaged in dragging somebody down from a place of righteousness into a place of unrighteousness, God said, you are going to fall in a pit. He'll get you for that. Verse 11, the rich man is wise in his own conceit. People think because they got money, they can get away with anything. But the poor that hath understanding searcheth him out. There are poor men in this world who see right through rich men. If they read the Bible, study the Bible, know the Word of God. When righteous men do rejoice, there's great glory. But when the wicked rise, a man is hidden. People go into hiding, they go underground, they try to escape, try to get away. He that covereth his sins shall not prosper. You see that, my friend? My lost sinner friend, whoso confesseth and forsaketh them shall have mercy. You want to get saved? You want to get born again? You want to find the mercy of God? You better bring that sin to Jesus. And my friend, if you're saved and born again, let me tell you something. The Bible says in 1 John, if we confess our sins, He is faithful and just to forgive us our sins and to cleanse us from all unrighteousness, and thank God it does. But confessing that sin 100 times a day and then going right back to it will cut you off from the merciful blessings of God. The Bible says here in verse 13, whoso confesseth and forsaketh them shall have mercy. Now, it's great to say you're sorry. It's great to apologize. It's great to tell God you wish you hadn't done it. But it's even better. It's even better when, having made that confession, you hold to it and don't go right back and commit the same sin again. Verse 14, happy is the man that feareth alway, but he that hardeneth his heart shall fall into mischief. Don't let your heart get hard. Oh, my friend, how long has it been since tears flowed from your eyes? Tears of joy at the preaching of the word, the singing of the old hymns. Tears of grief for lost sinners. How long has it been? Don't let that heart get hard. Verse 15 is a roaring lion. That's the devil in 1 Peter 5:8. And as a raging bear, that's the destroyer of the young. You remember the story of Elisha? So is a wicked ruler over the poor people. The devil works through rulers who don't fear God. You know that. You know enough history. You know enough Bible to know that's so. Verse 16, the prince that wanteth understanding is also a great oppressor. But he that hateth covetousness shall prolong his days. You see, it's the tendency of a man when he gets in power to take advantage of those who are his subjects. And it's such a perverse thing because he's in power, he has wealth, he has everything he could want at his disposal, and yet it seems he's not satisfied unless he's taking more and more and more and more from those that no longer have it to give. And God's so opposed to that. Verse 17, a man that doeth violence to the blood of any person shall flee to the pit. Let no man stay him. God instituted capital punishment. As soon as Noah and his family stepped off the ark in Genesis chapter 9 and verse number 6, and he has never revoked his call for capital punishment for capital crimes. The sin of murder, the sin of kidnapping, the sin of rape is to be punished by death. And when those sins are not treated with due severity, they will take root in a society. And eventually that society will be brought to a state of helpless and hopeless fear. We need to do things God's way. God says, let no man stay him. Don't let anybody stay. That's what we use that term to this day. He was given a stay of execution. God said, don't do it. If that man is proven beyond a reasonable doubt guilty of first-degree murder,

0: rape, or child molestation. That's the Bible says. The Bible says those men are not fit to live. It's the Word of God. Now, tell them about Jesus. Tell them how they can go to heaven when they die. But for the sake of the society, God said you don't keep them around. You eliminate the cancer so it doesn't spread and kill the whole body. Well, I don't want to finish there. Verse 18, whoso walketh uprightly shall be saved, but he that is perverse in his ways shall fall at once. He that tilleth his land shall have plenty of bread, but he that followeth after vain person shall have poverty enough. A faithful man shall abound with blessings, but he that maketh haste to be rich shall not be innocent. Notice the good things that God has to offer. Salvation. Salvation, verse 18, to those that will walk in the light as he is in the light. And plenty of bread to those that will labor as the Lord has instructed. And abundant blessings to those who will be faithful to the Lord. God's a good God. He's a wonderful God. I hope you know him as your personal Savior. This is the Preaching of the Cross radio broadcast. Our mailing address is 872 Glenwood Road. That's 872 Glenwood Road. That's in DeLand. Just like it sounds, D-E-L-A-N-D, DeLand, Florida. That zip code number is 32720. That's 32720. 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Until then, I'm Brother James. May the Lord richly bless you, and good day.
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1: Here is your WLRV weather forecast for Southwest Virginia. Putting an end to this Tuesday, we see clear skies ahead of us tonight. 70 degrees will be our low. It's a hot one tomorrow, though. Wednesday shows us sunshine with temperatures 96 degrees and a heat index maybe in the triple digits of 100. Mostly clear on Wednesday night. We'll see a low of 71 degrees, sunny and hot again on Thursday, mid-90s, heat index near 100. Thanks for listening to your weather source for Southwest Virginia, WLRV.
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1: Here is your WLRV weather forecast for Southwest Virginia. Putting an end to this Tuesday, we see clear skies ahead of us tonight. 70 degrees will be our low. It's a hot one tomorrow, though. Wednesday shows us sunshine with temperatures 96 degrees and a heat index maybe in the triple digits of 100. Mostly clear on Wednesday night. We'll see a low of 71 degrees, sunny and hot again on Thursday, mid-90s, heat index near 100. Thanks for listening to your weather source for Southwest Virginia, WLRV.
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3: So the law is our schoolmaster. It teaches us and instructs us, but it also disciplines us. And so the law teaches us what is holy. It teaches us what is just. It teaches us what is good, and it shows us God's expectations for us. Now, the wages of sin, the Bible says in Romans 6:23, the wages of breaking that law is death. Okay, Galatians chapter 6, verse 7 and 8, be not deceived, God is not mocked, for whatsoever man soweth, that shall he also reap. For he that soweth to the flesh, that'd be disobeying God, wouldn't you say? He that soweth to the flesh shall of the flesh reap corruption. Mark it down, you break God's law, you suffer the consequences. Man, I'm glad I got a merciful God. Boy, I'm glad I've got a God. He's right, and he's just, and he's holy, and he demands perfect obedience. But for anyone that realizes they have not perfectly obeyed God, and in their humility and repentance, they call out to him, he will offer them a pardon for their sin free of charge. That's a good God. That's a good God. I talked about, we sang the song tonight about the thief on the cross. And I said the thief on the cross blows apart every religious teaching on salvation other than the Bible, because that thief on the cross, you understand, when he asked the Lord, remember me when thou comest in thy kingdom, and Jesus said, today thou shalt be with me in paradise, you understand there's no time for that man to get circumcised. There's no time for that man to be water baptized. There's no time for that man to come join the church. He's dying. His last breaths, he's dying, and Jesus says, that's good enough for me. See you in paradise. Momentarily, right? I mean, it wasn't long, okay? And so the thief on the cross is a wonderful picture of God's grace and his mercy. And, you know, we're familiar with Luke chapter 15. We won't turn over there, but about the rich man, right, and Lazarus. And God doesn't know the rich man's name because he's not one of his, but he knows Lazarus's name. And the rich man, he fared sumptuously every day. He was dining very nicely. He lived in comfort. And it seems like Lazarus laid at his gate often, just hoping for the steward to bring the trash out and just leave it sitting there so Lazarus could sort through it. And the rich man, the Bible says, died, and Lazarus died. And when Lazarus died, he was carried to Abraham's bosom, you understand, before Christ had been crucified, buried, and rose again. So all that about paradise that Brother Blake said, I teach you about. We've taught you about that, okay? But the rich man, the Bible says, he lifted up his eyes in torments. And you know, the Bible doesn't tell us what the rich man's sin was. I mean, we know he was a sinner. We know there's probably multiple sins in his life. But just by the description God gives us in Luke 15 about him faring sumptuously every day, and then there's Lazarus just hoping to get some crumbs from the rich man's table, it seems like the rich man's sin was he didn't love his neighbor as himself. I don't know. You know, money changes people. I would just like to think if any one of us in here were in that rich man's shoes, and you see that man, poor man, sitting out there and a dog's licking his sores, you might just find it in your human compassion to go out there and offer him a Pop-Tart. I mean, really, come on. You might just find it in your heart. I mean, every day he's outside your door. Every day he's down there. It might just, hey, man, is there anything you need? Bring him a pair of your clothes you never wore before, right? So it just seems like the rich man failed to love his neighbor as himself. And if you and I were to ask people out here in Lebanon, Virginia, Russell County, are you a sinner? Well, yeah. Well, what made you a sinner? They're probably not going to name, I haven't loved my neighbors myself in the first 30. Because we just don't think like that. Nonetheless, God's law is our schoolmaster, and it teaches us what is just, what is holy, what is good. It teaches us God's expectations, and it includes discipline for when we've disobeyed God. Verse 24 of Galatians 3 says, wherefore the law is our schoolmaster to bring us unto Christ, that we might be justified by faith. Now the law never brought eternal righteousness. Certainly, I would agree that someone in Israel's day that lived by the law is probably a pretty upstanding citizen. But every one of those people broke it at least once. And so the law never promised eternal righteousness. However, the law does show us where we come short of God's glory. It shows us that we are cursed. It shows us that we are already condemned, as John chapter 3 says. And even in the law that some might try to teach for eternal righteousness, there is a remembrance of sin made every year. So let's go to Hebrews. This is what I wanted to spend some time in tonight, Hebrews chapter 9. The very law that some teach you can earn eternal life by keeping has a clause in it that not if, but when you sin, here's what you're supposed to do. Because God knew none of those people could keep that law. God knew not a one of them was going to be able to live every jot and tittle of that thing. And so he made preparation. He made an allowance for when they sinned. He gave them very clean instructions, very clear instructions. Okay, Hebrews chapter 9, we're going to read quite a bit tonight. So if you're feeling drowsy, pinch yourself. Okay, pop in another piece of gum, whatever you got to do. And let's pay attention, all right? Hebrews chapter 9. I want you to look at this typology that's given in the law for the forgiveness of sin.
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1: Here is your WLRV weather forecast for Southwest Virginia. Putting an end to this Tuesday, we see clear skies ahead of us tonight. 70 degrees will be our low. It's a hot one tomorrow, though. Wednesday shows us sunshine with temperatures 96 degrees and a heat index maybe in the triple digits of 100. Mostly clear on Wednesday night. We'll see a low of 71 degrees, sunny and hot again on Thursday, mid-90s, heat index near 100. Thanks for listening to your weather source for Southwest Virginia, WLRV.
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3: God has created us with a strong desire to know the purpose of things. Evolutionists generally believe that if a feature doesn't serve a purpose, it should not have evolved. On the other hand, the Bible tells us that purpose is given by God. He gives the woodpecker its incredible tongue because it helps the woodpecker to make its living. In addition, this wondrous design glorifies its creator. At other times, it seems that the creator has produced some living thing for which there is no apparent purpose other than to glorify himself. These are the features that give evolutionists the most difficulty. Male antelopes show a vast array in the designs of their horns. Males may have spears, spirals, curves, twists, or simply short daggers. These differences in design suggest that differences in purpose caused the horns to evolve, but that doesn't make sense. Even stranger is the fact that the female antelopes generally have smaller horns that are much more like daggers. Evolutionists are stumped about why female antelopes would evolve short horns while the males evolved such a variety. As Bible-believing Christians, we have no difficulty accepting that the variety of design in male horns and the similarity in design of the female horns all serve to glorify the Creator and show that evolutionary explanations really don't explain anything.
2: 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And be sure to join us next time for another Creation Moment, proclaiming evidence of God's truth.

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1: Here is your WLRV weather forecast for Southwest Virginia. Putting an end to this Tuesday, we see clear skies ahead of us tonight. 70 degrees will be our low. It's a hot one tomorrow, though. Wednesday shows us sunshine with temperatures 96 degrees and a heat index maybe in the triple digits of 100. Mostly clear on Wednesday night. We'll see a low of 71 degrees, sunny and hot again on Thursday, mid-90s, heat index near 100. Thanks for listening to your weather source for Southwest Virginia, WLRV.

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1: Here's your WLRV weather forecast for Southwest Virginia. I'm Eli, the weather guy. Overnight, mostly clear with the low around 70. On Wednesday, mostly sunny and very hot with a high near 95. Heat index values as high as 98. Mostly clear on Wednesday night with the low around 71. On Thursday, sunny and hot with a high near 96.